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1: This is National Native News. I'm Jill Freitas. Residents of Anaktuvik Pass can now use four-wheelers for subsistence hunting in the gates of the Arctic National Park and Preserve. As the Alaska Desk's Aliona Niden reports, it's a change residents have sought for decades.
2: Mark John Morey has been hunting caribou around Anaktuvik Pass since he was a child. But in the summer and fall, most of the land around the village has been off-limits to hunters like him. That's because residents were not allowed to use four-wheelers in the majority of the gates of the Arctic National Park and Preserve. And that's the only way to access the roadless preserve surrounding the village. But last month, the U.S. Department of the Interior announced it would restore off-road vehicle access to the park. Morey says he's excited.
3: This is life-changing. I only wish my grandparents were here. Now that we're able to access the lands, we can relearn what our ancestors taught us about certain areas that always have caribou year-round.
2: The Trump administration has been working to expand access to hunters on off-road vehicles in protected federal lands across the country. However, a National Park Service spokesman for the Alaska region said this action is specific to subsistence hunting in the gates and does not apply to sports hunters. And it comes after decades of back and forth on the issue. Before Anaktuvik Pass became a permanent settlement about 80 years ago, the Nunimut people were semi-nomadic and moved throughout the Brooks Range. Morey says they were searching for their main food source, caribou.
3: We heard many stories from our elders about hunting grounds that we weren't able to access, which they remember before we even formed a community of Anaktuvik Pass.
2: The federal government established the gates of the Arctic around Anaktuvik Pass when it passed the Alaska National Interest Lands Conservation Act. And residents were still given the right to subsistence hunt using snow machines and motorboats, among other traditional transportation methods. But the rule didn't mention ATVs. And 40 years ago, the new park guidance interpreted the law to ban hunts on ATVs because they were not used traditionally. Lillian Stone is the city mayor of Anaktuvik Pass. She says the ban created invisible boundaries for residents relying on hunting for survival.
4: It was like we were prisoners in our own land for 40 years, where before that it was we could hunt anywhere, we could travel anywhere.
2: Local native corporations exchanged lands with the Park Service in the late 90s, which made additional areas within the park available for subsistence ATV hunts. Still, residents could only access about 1% of the gates of the Arctic. Stone says residents and local leaders have been advocating for ATV access to the park for subsistence for decades, but with no progress.
4: We felt like it wasn't getting anywhere and we weren't getting the answers that were needed.
2: Last year, local leadership traveled to Washington, D.C. and asked the Interior Department to restore ATV access to the park. This May, the department announced the decision to do that. Interior Secretary Doug Burgum wrote in a social media post that, quote, "No one knows or cares for this land more than the people who live here," end quote. A department spokeswoman said in an email the old ban was inconsistent with supporting subsistence. She said the Park Service will consult local communities within 6 months to establish the new rule. Kristen Morey is an Anaktuvik Pass hunter and a mother of two. She says the announcement means a lot for her and her children.
5: I have no words of what of what just happened because it just makes me really emotional and I'm excited to be out there and to no longer have to worry about when we have to stop because I'm out there year-round as well.
2: The Park Service said local hunters should contact the gates of the Arctic for current information on using ATVs while the regulatory process is underway. In Anchorage, I am Alona Knighton.
1: And I'm Jill Freitas.
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0: Fresh Air's executive producer is Sam Brigger. Our technical director and engineer is Audrey Bentham. Our interviews and reviews are produced and edited by Phyllis Myers, Anne-Marie Baldonado, Lauren Krenzel, Teresa Madden, Monique Nazareth, Thea Challoner, Susan Yakundi, Anna Bauman, and Nico Gonzalez-Whistler. Our digital media producer is Molly C.V. Nesper. Roberta Shorrock directs the show. For Terry Gross and Tanya Mosley, I'm Dave Davies.
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1: It's time now for your weather, tide predictions, and sunrise and sunset. Starting with your coastal water forecast, courtesy of the National Weather Service of Anchorage, Alaska. From Sitkanap to Castle Cape, today variable winds 10 knots, seas 3 feet. Tonight variable winds 10 knots, seas 3 feet. And Wednesday, variable winds 10 knots, seas 3 feet. Castle Cape to Cape Tolstoy, today variable winds 10 knots, seas 4 feet. Tonight, variable winds 10 knots, seas 3 feet. And Wednesday, variable winds 10 knots, seas 3 feet. Cape Tolstoy to Cape Sarashef, today variable winds 10 knots, seas 3 feet. Tonight, variable winds 10 knots, seas 3 feet. And Wednesday, variable winds 10 knots, seas 2 feet. Port Hyde and Nelson Lagoon, today variable winds 10 knots, seas 2 feet. Tonight, variable winds 10 knots, seas 2 feet. And Wednesday, variable winds 10 knots, seas at 2 feet. Nelson Lagoon to Cape Sarashef, today variable winds 10 knots, seas 3 feet. Tonight, variable winds 10 knots, seas 2 feet. And Wednesday, variable winds 10 knots, seas 2 feet. Your detailed forecast for the Alaska Peninsula. Today, mostly sunny with highs near 57. North winds around 5 miles per hour, becoming calm. Tonight, partly cloudy with lows around 45. Calm winds becoming northwest 5 miles per hour. And Wednesday, mostly sunny with highs near 55. Northwest winds around 5 miles per hour becoming calm. Your tide predictions for the Pop-Off Island. There was a high tide at 3:03 a.m. at 8 feet 7 inches. A low tide at 10:22 a.m. A minus tide of 2 feet 10 inches. A high tide at 5:10 p.m. at 5 feet 11 inches. And the low tide tonight at 10 o'clock at 2 feet 8 inches. Your sun rose at 5:59 this morning, and your sun will set at 11:25, bringing us up to 17 hours and 26 minutes of daylight hours. And that was your weather, tide predictions, and sunrise and sunset here on KSDP and KAEB. I'm Amy Mack. 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

Johnny B. Goode. Hot licks, showing off. 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My papa's hair was turning white, 'cause he didn't like rock and roll. He said, "You can stay, boy, but that's gotta go." He's a square. 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

0: What did I hear at 12 o'clock in the daytime? 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
0: Yes, indeed. 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
0: No, I think it's a funeral.
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1: It's time now for your weather, tide predictions, and sunrise and sunset. Starting with your coastal water forecast, courtesy of the National Weather Service of Anchorage, Alaska. From Sitkanap to Castle Cape, today variable winds 10 knots, seas 3 feet. Tonight variable winds 10 knots, seas 3 feet. And Wednesday, variable winds 10 knots, seas 3 feet.

Nelson Laguna Cape Sarachef. Today, variable winds 10 knots, seas 3 feet. Tonight, variable winds 10 knots, seas 2 feet. And Wednesday, variable winds 10 knots, seas 2 feet. Your detailed forecast for the Alaska Peninsula. Today, mostly sunny with highs near 57. North winds around 5 miles per hour, becoming calm. Tonight, partly cloudy with lows around 45. Calm winds becoming northwest 5 miles per hour. And Wednesday, mostly sunny with highs near 55. Northwest winds around 5 miles per hour, becoming calm. Your tide predictions for the Pop-Off Island. There was a high tide at 3:03 a.m. at 8 feet 7 inches. A low tide at 10:22 a.m. A minus tide of 2 feet 10 inches. A high tide at 5:10 p.m. at 5 feet 11 inches. And a low tide tonight at 10 o'clock at 2 feet 8 inches. Your sun rose at 5:59 this morning, and your sun will set at 11:25, bringing us up to 17 hours and 26 minutes of daylight hours. And that was your weather, tide predictions, and sunrise and sunset here on KSDP and KAEB. I'm Amy Mack. 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

Remember, walking hand in hand. Remember, the night was so exciting. Remember, the smile was so inviting. Remember.

the latest quotations from the New York Stock Exchange. Heart attacks up 2.75. Mental illness split 3-4-1. Ulcers up 1. General chaos. That's general chaos is up 1/4. The Great Society, unfortunately, is down.

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I am gay, I'm lesbian, I'm American Indian. I am very, very young, I'm quite aged.

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Fate had me playing in love with you as my sweetheart. Act one was where we met. I loved you at first glance. You read your lines so cleverly and never missed a cue. Then came act two. You seemed to change, you acted strange, and why I've never known. Honey, you lied when you said you loved me, and I had no cause to doubt you. But I'd rather go on hearing your lies than to go on living without you. Now the stage is bare, and I'm standing there with emptiness all around. And if he won't come back to me, then they can bring the curtain down.

0: something a little bit different. We're going to cut the audience in half right here. And everybody from here over, that's Dean's side. Yeah! Whatever he says, you say it louder than he says it. And this is my side. And whatever I say, you say it louder than they say what Dean says over and over again.
1: Repeat that?
0: Okay. All right, ready? 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
1: It's time now for your weather, tide predictions, and sunrise and sunset, starting with your coastal water forecast, courtesy of the National Weather Service of Anchorage, Alaska. From Sitkanap to Castle Cape, today variable winds 10 knots, seas 3 feet. Tonight variable winds 10 knots, seas 3 feet. And Wednesday, variable winds 10 knots, seas 3 feet. Castle Cape to Cape Tolstoy, today variable winds 10 knots, seas 4 feet. Tonight, variable winds 10 knots, seas 3 feet. And Wednesday, variable winds 10 knots, seas 3 feet. Cape Tolstoy to Cape Sarashef, today variable winds 10 knots, seas 3 feet. Tonight, variable winds 10 knots, seas 3 feet. And Wednesday, variable winds 10 knots, seas 2 feet. Port Hyde and Nelson Lagoon, today variable winds 10 knots, seas 2 feet. Tonight, variable winds 10 knots, seas 2 feet. And Wednesday, variable winds 10 knots, seas at 2 feet. Nelson Lagoon to Cape Sarashef, today variable winds 10 knots, seas 3 feet. Tonight, variable winds 10 knots, seas 2 feet. And Wednesday, variable winds 10 knots, seas 2 feet. Your detailed forecast for the Alaska Peninsula. Today, mostly sunny with highs near 57. North winds around 5 miles per hour, becoming calm. Tonight, partly cloudy with lows around 45. Calm winds becoming northwest 5 miles per hour. And Wednesday, mostly sunny with highs near 55. Northwest winds around 5 miles per hour becoming calm. Your tide predictions for the Popoff Island. There was a high tide at 3:03 a.m. at 8 feet 7 inches. A low tide at 10:22 a.m. A minus tide of 2 feet 10 inches. A high tide at 5:10 p.m. at 5 feet 11 inches. And a low tide tonight at 10 o'clock at 2 feet 8 inches. Your sun rose at 5:59 this morning, and your sun will set at 11:25, bringing us up to 17 hours and 26 minutes of daylight hours. And that was your weather, tide predictions, and sunrise and sunset here on KSDP and KAEB. I'm Amy Mack. 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

Welcome to KSDP Senior Spotlight Special, where we will be showcasing seniors from around the district. This Senior Spotlight Special will be featuring King Cove's Tatiana Bendixson. Tatiana Bendixson was born in the fall of 2008 at the Anchorage Hospital. She is described by her family as being a smart, silly, motivated, thoughtful, and most of all, a caring child. Teachers describe her as a good-natured student who always takes her responsibility seriously. Her favorite memory of high school was when she went to the Fall OSOG of 2025 at APU. The best advice she has for a successful high school career is to never let yourself get lazy, always study lots, and just stay locked in. Tati would like to thank her parents, Gunnar and Riza, and her teacher, Mrs. Smith, for always supporting her throughout her high school years. Tati's plans for after graduation are to go to UAA for dental hygiene and to serve her community. Tati, on behalf of KSDP, we are so proud of you and we wish you all the best. Congratulations.

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1: This is National Native News. I'm Jill Freitas. Residents of Anaktuvik Pass can now use four-wheelers for subsistence hunting in the gates of the Arctic National Park and Preserve. As the Alaska Desk's Aliona Niden reports, it's a change residents have sought for decades.
2: Mark John Morey has been hunting caribou around Anaktuvik Pass since he was a child. But in the summer and fall, most of the land around the village has

0: lands across the country. However, a National Park Service spokesman for the Alaska region said this action is specific to subsistence hunting in the Gates and does not apply to sports hunters. And it comes after decades of back and forth on the issue. Before Noctuvik Pass became a permanent settlement about 80 years ago, the Nunimut people were semi-nomadic and moved throughout the Brooks Range. Maury says they were searching for their main food source, caribou.
1: We heard many stories from our elders about hunting grounds that we weren't able to access, which they remember before we even formed a community of Anaktuvik Pass.
0: The federal government established the Gates of the Arctic around Anaktuvik Pass when it passed the Alaska National Interest Lands Conservation Act. And residents were still given the right to subsistence hunt using snow machines and motorboats, among other traditional transportation methods. But the rule didn't mention ATVs. And 40 years ago, the new park guidance interpreted the law to ban hunts on ATVs because they were not used traditionally. Lillian Stone is the city mayor of Anaktuvik Pass. She says the ban created invisible boundaries for residents relying on hunting for survival.
2: It was like we were prisoners in our own land for 40 years, where before that it was we could hunt anywhere, we could travel anywhere.
0: Local native corporations exchanged lands with the Park Service in the late 90s, which made additional areas within the park available for subsistence ATV hunts. Still, residents could only access about 1% of the Gates of the Arctic. Stone says residents and local leaders have been advocating for ATV access to the park for subsistence for decades, but with no progress.
2: We felt like it wasn't getting anywhere and we weren't getting the answers that were needed.
0: Last year, local leadership traveled to Washington, D.C. and asked the Interior Department to restore ATV access to the park. This May, the department announced the decision to do that. Interior Secretary Doug Burgum wrote in a social media post that, quote, "No one knows or cares for this land more than the people who live here," end quote. A department spokeswoman said in an email the old ban was inconsistent with supporting subsistence. She said the Park Service will consult local communities within 6 months to establish the new rule. Kristen Mori is an Anaktuvik Pass hunter and a mother of two. She says the announcement means a lot for her and her children.
3: I have no words of what of what just happened because it just makes me really emotional and I'm excited to be out there and to no longer have to worry about when we have to stop, because I'm out there year-round as well.
0: The Park Service said local hunters should contact the Gates of the Arctic for current information on using ATVs while the regulatory process is underway. In Anchorage, I am Alona Knighton.
4: And I'm Jill Freitas.
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0: Remember, if you are in Anchorage, please come visit the Unangamula, home of the Aleuts. Unangam, Atakan, Akun, we are one.

0: Yeah. 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
1: I'm just saying.
0: Maybe it says something about me.
1: Yeah.
0: Should I look in the mirror?

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Sandpoint is a first-class city in the Aleutians East Borough, located on Humboldt Harbor on the northwestern Popoff Island. Anchorage is 575 nautical miles to the northeast. The Sandpoint City Council meets the second Tuesday of every month at 7 p.m. in the City Hall Council Chambers. 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
1: There's a light on in the attic. 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
0: By the way, where'd you meet him?

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The tears were beginning to show. 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Whether he heard, I'll never know.

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1: Without the United States, there would be no Israel. Without me, there would be no Israel, because no other president was willing to do what I did. I've had a great relationship with Bibi, but now Bibi has to be more responsible with respect to Lebanon.
0: President Trump is pressuring Israel to stop attacking Lebanon after the U.S. and Iran agreed to extend their current ceasefire for 60 days. We'll speak with Trita Parsi of the Quincy Institute for Responsible Statecraft. We'll also ask Trita about reports he's under a State Department investigation that could lead to his deportation. Then, as SpaceX founder Elon Musk becomes the world's first trillionaire, we'll go to South Texas, where environmental and conservation groups have sued to block a land swap that would give SpaceX more than 700 acres of a national wildlife refuge.
2: SpaceX getting more money means the rocket facility getting larger, creating more damages to poor people's homes, dumping more pollution into the environment, onto our beach. The SpaceX IPO means a bigger environmental disaster for this South Texas community.
0: Finally, President Trump's name's been removed from the exterior of the Kennedy Center for the Performing Arts following a judge's order. But the battle over the arts institution goes on. We'll speak to two former Kennedy Center programmers who were fired by the Trump administration, including the renowned artist and playwright Mark Bamuthi Joseph. All that and more coming up. Welcome to Democracy Now!, democracynow.org, The War and Peace Report. I'm Amy Goodman. We're broadcasting from Belfast, Northern Ireland. Vice President J.D. Vance says the Trump administration plans to release the full text of its Memorandum of Understanding to end the war with Iran this week, as details of the agreement with Tehran remain a secret. On Monday, Vance disputed a report by an Iranian state-run news agency that the memo would see billions of dollars in Iranian assets unfrozen while mandating that the U.S. pay Iran $300 billion for reconstruction costs. Vance said the reparations would instead be paid by neighboring Gulf states. This comes as the Israeli Prime Minister Benjamin Netanyahu's pledge not to abide by the latest ceasefire agreement between the U.S. and Iran. On Monday, Netanyahu made his first public remark since Trump announced the deal over the weekend. The Israeli leader said he had no intention of withdrawing his forces from southern Lebanon.
3: For decades, I've been fighting Iran's efforts to acquire nuclear weapons. I can define this as my life's mission. I have upheld it till now, and I will uphold it in the future as well.
0: Earlier today, Iranian Foreign Minister Abbas Araghchi warned Iran will consider it a direct violation of the interim agreement with the United States unless Israel halts all attacks and withdraws from occupied Lebanese territory. We'll have more on Iran after headlines with Trita Parsi of the Quincy Institute for Responsible Statecraft. In Gaza, Palestinian health officials say Israeli strikes and gunfire killed at least four Palestinians Monday. Among the dead, Palestinian paramedic Mohammed El-Habil. He worked at Al-Shifa Hospital. His father says El-Habil was filling water containers on a rooftop with his son Musa when the two were blown up in an Israeli airstrike.
4: He was on the rooftop with his son. Why did they target him? He hadn't done anything wrong. They targeted him because he is a doctor who works at Al-Shifa Hospital. They knew he is a doctor, and they targeted him.
0: In the occupied West Bank, Palestinians in the village of Berqa say Israeli settlers tried to burn down a mosque with dozens of people inside during religious services Sunday evening. That followed a separate arson attack in the nearby town of Deir Dibwan, where Israeli settlers reportedly set fire to two vehicles and damaged several others. This is Yasir Rashid, a 92-year-old Palestinian-American resident of Deir Dibwan who narrowly avoided being burned alive.
4: I looked out the window and leaned forward. Suddenly, a person with a gasoline canister sprayed it in my eyes and on my clothes and lit the fire. The window caught on fire, but I stepped back and it did not get to me, thank God.
0: A Palestinian-American 20-year-old woman has been imprisoned by Israel for about 2 weeks. On June 2nd, Israeli soldiers broke down the door of Sana Safi's family home in the occupied West Bank and took her in the middle of the night. Safi's a psychology student at Berzeit University in the occupied West Bank. The Guardian reports at least three other students at Berzeit have also been detained, including a member of the Palestinian women's national soccer team. Safi's family's raised concerns, saying she has a chronic medical condition that needs treatment. Several U.S. lawmakers, including Maryland Senator Chris Van Hollen, have demanded Safi's release. In Russia, the Moscow oil refinery erupted in flames today following a long-range Ukrainian drone attack targeting energy infrastructure. The refinery normally provides nearly half of fuel supply to Russia's capital city. The attack followed deadly Russian strikes across Ukraine over the weekend and came one day after Ukraine officially began negotiations in Luxembourg to join the European Union, a years-long process that will require Kyiv to commit to political reforms. Ukrainian President Volodymyr Zelensky has joined leaders of the U.S. and its allies for closed-door meetings on Russia's war in Ukraine as the G7 holds its annual summit in the French town of Evian-les-Bains. President Trump arrived at the talks Monday. Also on the agenda, trade tensions and the U.S. and Israeli wars on Iran and Lebanon. In Pennsylvania, the Allegheny County Medical Examiner's Office has ruled Haitian asylum seeker Daphne Michelle's death a homicide after she was found lying cold and unresponsive at a Pittsburgh bus stop where ICE had left her days earlier. A statement released by the Allegheny County Medical Examiner read, quote, "The opinion of the forensic pathologist in this case is that Ms. Michelle was a vulnerable adult suffering from untreated severe mental health issues and a significant language barrier when she was released from federal custody February 27th, unquote. Immigration attorney Joseph Patrick Murphy represents Michelle's family. He spoke with CBS Pittsburgh.
5: She had mental challenges. She was arrested for, at one point, screaming at imaginary people, and they knew this. They just dumped her in a bus shelter. Language barrier, educational barrier, and psychiatric barrier, and left her to fend for herself. The bus shelter, she never figured out how to leave. She sat there for days and ultimately froze to death.
0: An immigrant from Belize and leading organizer of an ongoing hunger strike at the Adelanto ICE jail in California has reportedly been deported. The Immigrant Defenders Law Center says Kayan Shaquille Suazo was transferred to various detention facilities in Texas and Louisiana without notice before being deported in what advocates believe is retaliation for his organizing. His deportation came just days after Suazo spoke out about inhumane conditions at Adelanto with members of Congress and his legal team. The Adelanto ICE jail is operated by the for-profit private prison company Geo Group, which also runs the Delaney Hall ICE jail in Newark, New Jersey, where a labor and hunger strike led by detained immigrants reportedly continues after nearly a month. In Indiana, over 150 people gathered outside the Clay County Jail for an interfaith vigil demanding the release of Salah Sassour, the president of the Islamic Society of Milwaukee, a revered Palestinian community leader. Sassour has been held at the jail for over 2 months. The vigil Sunday was attended by Jewish community members, Muslim leaders, and members of Sassour's family, including his eldest son, Karim. This is Rachel Ida Buff, writer, organizer, and historian at the University of Wisconsin, Milwaukee.
6: Since they kidnapped him on March 30th, Salah has been in that detention center in the Clay

0: deportation cases. That's according to the New York Times, which reports White House Staff Secretary Will Scharf wrote a secret memo to Susie Wiles, chief of staff, outlining his opposition to a plan by senior Trump advisor Stephen Miller to suspend the rights of immigrants to challenge their deportations in court. The New York Times also reported Vice President J.D. Vance pushed to invoke the Insurrection Act in January, just days after federal immigration agents in Minnesota shot and killed the intensive care nurse Alex Preti. The revelations draw from reporting by New York Times reporters Maggie Haberman and Jonathan Swan in their forthcoming book titled Regime Change: Inside the Imperial Presidency of Donald Trump. The United Kingdom will ban children under the age of 16 from accessing social media platforms, including Facebook, Instagram, TikTok, X, and YouTube, to protect them from harmful content. The restrictions were announced Monday by British Prime Minister Keir Starmer.
1: It will make a huge difference. It will make our children safer. It will make our children happier. It will give them more time, more security, more freedom to grow up, more opportunity.
0: Britain joins Australia, which last year became the first country in the world to impose a ban on social media for children under 16. Meanwhile, over a dozen other countries, including France and Denmark, are weighing legislation that would restrict children's access to social media websites and apps. In more news from Britain, an appeals court has ruled the British government acted lawfully when it banned the group Palestine Action under its Terrorism Act. More than 3,000 activists have been arrested since the ban was imposed in July of last year, according to Al Jazeera. Amnesty International UK said on social media, quote, "The banning of Palestine Action as a terrorist organization is a grave misuse of counterterrorism powers with serious consequences for human rights," unquote. To see our coverage of Palestine Action, go to democracynow.org. And the South African jazz musician and pianist Abdullah Ibrahim has died at the age of 91. Ibrahim was born to parents of mixed ethnic descent in the 30s, Cape Town, South Africa, and made his professional debut as Dollar Brand at the age of 15. Over the decades, he went on to produce more than 70 records. Ibrahim's best-known work is Manenberg, recorded in 1974, a major anti-apartheid anthem that reportedly inspired Nelson Mandela during his long imprisonment. Ibrahim performed at Mandela's 1994 inauguration as South Africa's first black president. Mandela reportedly referred to him as our Mozart. And those are some of the headlines. This is Democracy Now!, democracynow.org, The War and Peace Report. I'm Amy Goodman in Belfast, Northern Ireland, with Juan Gonzalez in Chicago. Hi, Juan.
2: Hi, Amy, and welcome to all of our listeners and viewers across the country and around the world.
0: Donald Trump is meeting with world leaders at the G7 summit in France, with much of the world's focus on Iran. On Sunday, the U.S. and Iran signed a framework agreement extending the ceasefire by 60 days. Iran's agreed to reopen the Strait of Hormuz, while the U.S. will lift its naval blockade. The text of the agreement, though, has not yet been released. According to Iran, the deal calls for a permanent and immediate cessation of hostilities on all fronts, including in Lebanon. But Israel, which is not a party to the agreement, says it plans to keep troops in parts of southern Lebanon. Earlier today, President Trump spoke about Israel at the G7.
3: We've had a very effective relationship. Without the United States, there would be no Israel. Without me, there would be no Israel, because no other president was willing to do what I did. I've had a great relationship with Bibi, but now Bibi has to be more responsible with respect to Lebanon. Now, I'm not happy with the way Israel has handled themselves with Lebanon and with Hezbollah. They should have been able to do the job faster. It just goes on forever. And when that happens, it throws a negative light on the big deal, and that's the deal with Iran.
0: We're joined now by Trita Parsi, Executive Vice President of the Quincy

0: the Institute for Responsible Statecraft. He was in the news himself last week after the right-wing online outlet, The Free Press, published an article claiming the State Department's opened a probe into Trita Parsi that could lead to his deportation. The Free Press was founded by Barry Weiss, who's now editor-in-chief of CBS News. We'll talk more about that in a moment, but let's begin with the U.S.-Iran agreement. Trita, your latest article is headlined, "The Next 72 Hours Will Tell Us Whether Israel Plans to Kill Trump's Peace." Explain.
1: As we have seen, the Israelis did everything they could last minute to make sure that the deal would collapse by escalating matters and going into Beirut itself. There had been skirmishes between Hezbollah and Israel for the days prior to that. At the end of the day, the Israelis are invading Lebanon, of course, so that's not necessarily surprising, but both sides have managed to keep it at a level in which there wouldn't be any major escalation and no violation of the red line that both Iran and the United States had put forward, which was no more attacks on Beirut. But just hours before there was supposed to be a signing or an electronic signing of this agreement, the Israelis struck at Beirut, which is part of the reason why Trump now for several days have been lashing out at the Israelis, because it's very clear to him ultimately now that the Israelis are trying to destroy this deal, and they will continue to try. They did so with the Obama deal. They will do so with this one as well, and it will require persistent, consistent pressure by Trump on the Israelis in order to hold them back.
2: Trump is now over in Europe at the G7 meeting. The European leaders are facing increasing opposition among their own people to the continued wars, Israel's war on Gaza. 2 million Italians went on a general strike in support in solidarity with Palestine last fall, a 24-hour general strike in Italy just less than a month ago on May 18th. What do you sense is happening among the European governments?
1: Well, the European governments are under tremendous pressure from their own populations because they're pursuing foreign policies, at least when it comes to Gaza, but also to a certain extent other places that are just not in line with what the publics there want. They're tired of these wars. They don't want to see the support for a genocide, even in countries such as Germany that has been so supportive of Israel beyond any other European state. The public is 60-65% plus in opposition to Israel's handling on all of this. And at the same time, you have this tension with the United States that is going its own ways, and the Europeans finally realizing that they have to have far more strategic autonomy than they have had before. They have put all of their eggs in the American security basket, made themselves so dependent on the United States, so dependent on NATO, that they have lost the ability to pursue an independent path that in many ways actually was good for the United States itself. The Germany of 2003 that stood up against the Iraq war, that spoke out against it, led the opposition to that war, is a Europe that the United States needs, because we do tend to have bad ideas over here every once in a while, and we need a partner that can tell us that this is not a path we should take. But Europe has lost that ability. It's made itself so dependent on the United States that it has no longer the maneuverability to push back. And this is something that the European publics ultimately are not happy about, because they're seeing the consequences of that vacillation of Europe as a continent.
2: And what do you make of the continuing disagreements voiced publicly between the Iranian government and the U.S. government over what this deal entails? And it's supposedly going to be about a 2-page memorandum, which obviously can't deal with all the complexity of a deal of this type.
1: Look, both sides are going to try to frame this as a win. And I think both sides also have media apparatuses in their countries that have put forward versions of this deal that may not be actually accurate. I do suspect that some of the hardline media in Iran has actually put forward ideas or versions of this deal that are not the accurate ones in order to make sure that the expectations are exaggerated so that the final meet never meets them. But this is a way, because of the effort from the hardliners in Iran to sabotage it, and we have similar problems here in the United States as well. But this is being compounded by the fact that the actual text is not released. As long as you don't have an official text that is released, there is going to be speculation that gives opportunities for those who want to sabotage it to do exactly that.
0: Trita, you wrote a book, Losing an Enemy, Obama, Iran, and the Triumph of Diplomacy, about the Iran deal that Obama struck. Can you talk about whether there's any real difference between what is agreed about now and back then in 2015?
1: Again, we don't know the details yet to be able to make an accurate estimation of what the differences and similarities are. I suspect that there will be plenty of similarities and some differences as well. If, for instance, the deal does contain the same elements that was on the table back in February before the war, when the Omanis were mediating this issue, then there are going to be some elements that are frankly going to be stronger than the JCPOA. For instance, that the Iranians would not be stockpiling any enriched uranium at all, and they would potentially even pause enrichment for several years. The JCPOA did not contain that. On the other hand, the JCPOA had remarkable inspections regimes. We don't know what inspections regime this deal will have because the IEA has not been involved in these negotiations. In the JCPOA, they were deeply, deeply involved. Another very interesting difference that I think we already now can see, at least rhetorically, is that the Obama administration was very careful only to sell that deal as a nuclear agreement. They never tried to point to a possibility of a better future between the U.S. and Iran, a better relationship, a transformation of that relationship. If it were to happen, it would be an added bonus, but not something that was at the center of the deal, or not even something that was designed to be the ambition of the deal. The Trump administration has done this completely reversely. They're going out there and very ferociously arguing that this can be a peace deal, that this can be a full transformation, not just of U.S.-Iran relations, but the entire regional context as well. Now, whether they have the political power and capital and means to make real out of that promise remains to be seen. But it is an ambition that the Obama administration did not even express. They never even called their deal a peace deal. And in some ways, I think this is a positive development because we do need to finally get over this U.S.-Iran enmity. Otherwise, if this continues, but it just has a nuclear component to it, that enmity eventually is going to lead to either the collapse of that nuclear deal or some other form of confrontation between the two countries. And I think it would be better for both states if they actually could put that enmity behind them.
0: Trita, I also want to ask you about the recent Free Press article headlined, Will the U.S. Deport Trita Parsi? The outlet claimed the Trump administration's weighing whether to revoke your green card. You've described it as a hit piece designed to trigger your deportation. Of course, Free Press, founded by Barry Weiss, who's now the editor-in-chief of CBS News.
1: Yeah, thank you, Amy, for allowing me to correct the record on this one. I wrote about it on my Substack as well afterwards. Only hours after this hit piece came out, the State Department itself took the unusual move of coming out and denying it and saying that they have no plans to deport me, at least not for now, they said. So there was a caveat there. But nevertheless, this was a very unusual move because usually the State Department doesn't comment on these things at all. But I think what happened, and this is my theory, I don't have smoking gun evidence for it, but I do believe that there were elements inside the State Department that wanted to move in this direction. They had been pressured by people like Laura Loomer for months now, tweeting that they should be deporting me. And they thought that this hit piece would help move things forward. But I think, frankly, it backfired because not only was there a major backlash publicly against this, there was also opposition within the Trump administration against this move. And it's part of the reason why the State Department came out so quickly and so unusually to deny this.
0: Trita Parsi, thanks so much for being with us. Executive Vice President of the Quincy Institute for Responsible Statecraft. We'll link to your Substack article headlines, So They Tried to Deport Me. Up next, as SpaceX founder Elon Musk becomes the world's first trillionaire, we'll go to South Texas, where environmental groups have sued to block a land swap that would give SpaceX more than 700 acres of a national wildlife refuge. Stay with us.

0: Minimum Wage by Laura Mary Carter. This is Democracy Now!, democracynow.org. I'm Amy Goodman in Belfast, Northern Ireland. Juan Gonzalez is in Chicago. On Friday, Elon Musk became the world's first trillionaire as his spaceflight, internet, satellite, social media, and AI conglomerate SpaceX went public in the largest IPO in stock market history. Musk formed SpaceX in 2002 with the goal of colonizing Mars. The company is based in South Texas in a city controlled by Elon Musk known as Starbase, which SpaceX has used for rocket launches since 2014. Environmental and conservation groups recently filed a federal lawsuit seeking to block a land swap that would give SpaceX more than 700 acres of a national wildlife refuge in South Texas. We go now to Becca Hinojosa, co-founder of the South Texas Environmental Justice Network, part of the lawsuit against the U.S. Fish and Wildlife Service, which approved the land swap. Becca, thanks so much for joining us from South Texas. Explain what this lawsuit is all about.
1: Good morning. Thank you so much for having me on Democracy Now! Last week, we were a part of a coalition that filed a lawsuit to block the U.S. Fish and Wildlife Service from giving SpaceX and Elon Musk more than 700 acres of public land to expand the dangerous rocket facility and to continue their unnecessary rocket launches. The lawsuit was filed by Center for Biological Diversity. And let me make it clear, SpaceX built its massive facility and company town called Starbase on top of wetlands and in the middle of a major wildlife corridor. This was a pristine beach that's next to thousands of acres of protected wildlife habitat for threatened and endangered species like the ocelot, the oblomato falcon, sea turtles, and migratory birds. There should never be a SpaceX rocket facility or any kind of industrial facility in this area. SpaceX has already burned down dozens of acres of wildlife habitat, is dumping polluted water on our beach, has sent rocket debris into communities in Mexico, and these rocket launches have disrupted numerous airplane flights over the years. We've been outspoken about the dangers and risks of SpaceX in our community for, you know, over 10 years now, and we will continue to do so.
2: And Becca, if you could talk a little bit more about these, especially these rocket explosions. We're talking about an area of the United States, the Rio Grande Valley of Texas, that's overwhelmingly Latino and Mexican-American, includes some of the poorest counties in the country, and then yet they're being subjected to these environmental impacts?
1: That's correct. My community is majority Latin, brown, indigenous, mostly an immigrant community. Right now, Musk is testing his Starship Super Heavy rocket, the largest rocket in human history, in our community. Elon Musk is using our impoverished community as his laboratory to blow up dangerous experimental SpaceX rockets. And truthfully, his rocket testing sounds like a bomb going off. I can hear the sonic booms. I can feel the earthquakes in my apartment about 20 miles away from the launch pad. What it feels like is this SpaceX rocket testing is like Elon Musk bombing us.
2: And could you talk a little more about this city he's created, Starbase, basically for his employees?
1: Yeah, so last year, Elon Musk established his own company town on our beach called Starbase, where those in charge of Starbase have direct ties to SpaceX. It's clear that Starbase is acting only in the interests of SpaceX. For example, SpaceX will buy land and Starbase will annex it. And Starbase, Elon Musk's company town, has essentially militarized our pristine beach. They have a lot of surveillance. They have a lot of police activity. They've made our beach feel very unwelcome. They actively deter people away and they close the highway to the beach.
0: I want to go to Elon Musk speaking on Friday.
3: I gave SpaceX less than a 10% chance of succeeding at all, to be clear. In fact, I told people this. I said, look, we're probably going to fail, but we should give it a try because if we don't, if there's not a new company that enters space, we will never be a truly spacefaring civilization. And that's what SpaceX is all about, is to take the fiction out of science fiction and create an exciting, inspiring future for everyone.
0: So that's Elon Musk. If you can respond to that, Becca Hinojosa, and also simply to Elon Musk becoming the world's first trillionaire, making its debut on Wall Street, SpaceX, in the largest IPO in history, from your vantage point there on the border in Texas.
1: No one should invest in Musk's corporations because it would mean expanding his toxic data center, his SpaceX operations, thereby making Musk's sacrifice zone of Black and Brown communities even bigger. We're urging everyone to stop Elon Musk's sacrifice zone and to defund Elon Musk.
2: And this idea of a one man having a net worth now as a first trillionaire of nearly half of the people on the planet, the 46% of the poorest inhabitants of planet Earth.
1: It's absolutely disgusting. And that's why our community has been protesting, resisting SpaceX's colonization of our community for over 10 years now. But we can't be the only community speaking out. We're urging everyone to take action and mobilize to stop, Elon Musk's obscene wealth.
0: Let's go through some of the proposals. Last month, SpaceX filed a proposal seeking to build a 6-mile-long, 16-inch pipeline to bring in massive quantities of natural gas from the Port of Brownsville to Starbase to fuel its massive new rocket Starship. The underground pipeline would cross protected wetlands and wild refuge. And SpaceX is discussing the potential purchase of 136,000 acres of land owned by ExxonMobil on an undeveloped stretch of Louisiana's Gulf Coast. That project's environmental footprint would dwarf the already significant Starbase operation. Becca Hinojosa, if you could comment.
1: Yes, communities all across the country are reaching out to us, asking, how do we resist Elon Musk's colonization? That's what we need to do, is we need to work together, all of these communities, to resist. Elon Musk is also pushing forth with a massive land grab in our region. Right now, they're trying to, obtain the 700 acres of wildlife habitat, but they're also trying to take over another 7,000 acres of our Boca Chica Beach. What we need to do is work together to stop this.
2: And Becca, what's been the response of your elected officials, your local, especially your local elected officials? I can understand why the Governor Abbott and the top state officials would be supportive of Musk, but what about the local officials?
1: All of our local officials are ignoring community concerns. They're ignoring community members speaking up about their homes shaking, about their windows cracking, their home foundations cracking because of SpaceX rocket launches. We've seen elected officials take money from SpaceX here and lobby in favor of more bills that benefit SpaceX. Which is why we need to, mobilize together because our elected officials are selling us out to Elon Musk.
0: Becca Hinojosa co-founded the South Texas Environmental Justice Network, the group part of a coalition that just sued the U.S. Fish and Wildlife Service for giving 700 acres of public land to SpaceX. Beck is an environmental community advocate with the Grassroots Collaborative, Another Gulf is Possible. Coming up, President Trump's name has been removed from the exterior of the Kennedy Center for the Performing Arts following a judge's order. But the battle over the Kennedy Center goes on. We'll speak to two former Kennedy Center programmers who were fired by the Trump administration, including the renowned artist and playwright Mark Bamuthi Joseph. Stay with us.

0: No time for love like now. Michael Stipe and Aaron Dessner performing at Democracy Now!'s 30th anniversary event, the Riverside Church in New York. This is Democracy Now!, democracynow.org, the War and Peace Report. I'm Amy Goodman. We are today broadcasting from Belfast in Northern Ireland. Juan Gonzalez is in Chicago. President Trump's name has been removed letter by letter from the exterior of the Kennedy Center for the Performing Arts following a judge's order. But a massive tarp remains in place covering up the center's name without Trump. Workers removed Trump's name at around 3 a.m. on Saturday. The Kennedy Center's board, which was handpicked by Trump, voted to add Trump's name to the center late last year. But Congress never approved the name change. U.S. District Judge Christopher Cooper issued the order to remove Trump's name. Cooper wrote, quote, "The Kennedy Center's organic statute makes crystal clear that the center is to be named for President Kennedy, and it cannot bear any other formal name or public memorial based on the board's unilateral say-so. Congress gave the Kennedy Center its name, and only Congress can change it," unquote. The battle over the Kennedy Center's name comes amidst a broader push by Trump to overhaul the famed institution. In February, Trump announced plans to entirely close the Kennedy Center for 2 years, beginning in July, supposedly for renovations, but a judge has blocked the center's closure. Before Trump announced the renovations, dozens of artists and organizations, including the San Francisco Ballet and the Martha Graham Dance Company, pulled out of performances after Trump appointed himself chair of the center. We're joined now by two former Kennedy Center programmers who were fired. Mallory Miller co-founded Hands Off the Arts from her job as assistant manager of dance programming at the Kennedy Center. And Mark Bamuti Joseph is a renowned artist and playwright who was fired from his role as vice president and artistic director of the Kennedy Center's Social Impact Initiative of March. He was fired in March 2025. Mark Bamuti Joseph, let's begin with you. Your response to the demand and the actual removal of Trump's name from the Kennedy Center and the judge ruling it cannot be closed or renovated the way he had planned.
1: First of all, good morning, and thanks for having me. Thanks for having us. I guess I would say that I have lots of feelings. I have three primary responses. The first is intimate and visceral. The feeling of the reversal of a particular defilement of a national memorial and the striking of a person's name who has contracted the American horizon, whether it's the defunding of cancer research or the national parks or the Department of Education, having that particular person's name above a poet of a president like John F. Kennedy was an affront to us all, and reversing that decision is somewhat emboldening. I would say my second reaction is more parliamentary. We, the American people, have rarely been afforded the decency of a public conversation or process. You know, you wake up one morning and we've kidnapped a president in Venezuela. You wake up one morning and we're at war with Iran. There were no procedural protocols in the affixing of this person's name on a national memorial. And so, you know, led by Congresswoman Joyce Beatty, this does feel like a small victory for the rule of law. And then I would say that my third response is more macroeconomic and conceptual. This is an institution that's this past fiscal year was afforded $260 million by Congress. It's a $250 million annual budget when functioning at its highest level. The retraction of that money from the national economy and from the cultural economy is really striking in and of itself. But there is something that vibrates a little bit higher than that, and that is the economy of joy. The economy of inspiration, the courage economy. And artists are the primary architects of a post-fear economy. And so when you remove the Kennedy Center as a centerpiece from the creative ecosystem in terms of that kind of capital, I'd be remiss to not mention the victory of the New York Knicks and the joy emanating from that city. Think about the economic fallout, or think about the economic repercussions of 10 million New Yorkers being happy at once. Now think about what it's like when you leave a show. How many inspired people leave a performance of dance or a performance of theater? What radiates, what emanates out of that space? Artists are the architects of a post-fear economy. And hopefully this is part of the restoration of that jewel in the post-fear economy being reinstituted for the American public.
2: And Mark, I wanted to ask you the importance, if you could talk about the importance of the Kennedy Center to artists and performers around the country, and also what its status is right now with Trump claiming he wants to close it for 2 years and yet a judge ordering it to be kept open. What is actually happening in terms of the Kennedy Center, and especially how do you see it over the next year or two?
1: Well, the Kennedy Center is an important space as a living memorial to the nation's 35th president. It is a memorial like the Washington Monument is a memorial, so many of these national treasures. So it continues to endure, I think, in that space, although it has now been politicized in a way that reverts it to a kind of marginal space, I think, in terms of the public imagination. In terms of its space as a pillar for artists in the creative economy, the Kennedy Center is a North Star, the highest honor that we give in the United States for living performing artists are the Kennedy Honors. So what is it that we aspire to? My belief is that even with all its conflicts, the aspiration of America is equity. And artists name that, they color that for all of us. So the restoration of the space is extraordinarily important, just as it's important to have for a child to have maybe a grade to reach for, or an athlete to have a championship to reach for, a place at the Kennedy Center, a place on the Kennedy Center stage is one of those spaces, I think, in the American imagination and for an artist's career trajectory. At this point, curators tend to program years in advance. So it's very rare that you pick up the phone and say, can you get on my stage on Friday? You pick up the phone and say, can you get on my stage in the year 2028? All of that infrastructure has been severely compromised. And I don't know who the curatorial staff is at this point. And I'm not sure how we begin to restore the trust of the artist community to see the Kennedy Center as a place to come back to and inspire audiences locally, nationally, and globally.
2: I'd like to bring in Mallory Miller to the conversation, co-founder of Hands Off the Arts. You were fired from your job as assistant manager of dance programming at the Kennedy Center in August of 2025. Your group's been protesting weekly outside the Kennedy Center. Your reaction to the latest developments, and if you could talk about this mass purging that has occurred of people at the Kennedy Center.
3: Yeah, and thank you again for having us, and thank you, Bamuti, for sharing those thoughts. I could not agree with you more. Hands Off the Arch was out there on Friday. We've been out there every Friday rallying and protesting the authoritarian overreach into arts and culture in our country at the Kennedy Center. And we were there on Friday, and it was a thing of joy. We were so happy to see that name finally come down off the building. It really does mean something. We have been fighting for it since it went up in December. But I want to be very clear that this is just the first step in rebuilding the trust that has been lost. The Kennedy Center has been impoverished by this administration and by the chairman, who is Donald Trump, and he is still the boss there. Yes, I was fired in August, and alongside of my dance programming colleagues, and many other people have been fired, but the firings are still happening. They're still attacking the workers, recently firing the box office employees as in a violation of their union contract.
0: I just want to talk about some of the artists who have said no and ask you, Mallory Miller, about Hands Off the Arch and your protests there at the Kennedy Center. Philip Glass, the Washington National Opera, Bella Fleck, Stephen Schwartz, composer of Wicked, the New York City Ballet, Renee Fleming, Martha Graham Dance Company. Hamilton, the hugely popular musical, was set to be staged at the Kennedy Center to honor the 250th anniversary of the Declaration of Independence. But after Trump was appointed chair, Lin-Manuel Miranda, the show's creator, said the show would not engage with the institution while it is the Trump Kennedy Center. Interesting to see what will happen now. Alvin Ailey, American Dance Theater, San Francisco Ballet, Let Freedom Ring. For the first time in 20 years, an annual concert celebrating Dr. Martin Luther King, featuring artists like Aretha Franklin and Leslie Odom, was held not at the Kennedy Center, but at the Howard Theater a few miles away, and the Brentano Quartet with Xinyun Huang. Very interesting list of artists. One, do you think that Trump announced that they were going to be renovating the Kennedy Center, which is why they closed it, that it was really that so many artists had said no, there were not enough artists to be at the Kennedy Center, and what Hands Off the Arch is doing, Mallory?
3: I said impoverished before, and I think what I mean by that is both, yeah, the financial side of things. I don't know how the organization is still open right now, given everything that's happened, but also the impoverishment of the arts. There are no arts right now at the Kennedy Center, or scant few. Millennium Stage, which is a program that used to be a part of the Social Impact Department, is still running, and the National Symphony Orchestra is still playing, or they played their last concert last weekend. But there are not shows, and you are right to bring up all of those artists who have withdrawn their participation from the Kennedy Center as a result of this. I have always believed that the community and the power of people here in Washington and across the country is a vital piece of the fight here for the Kennedy Center. And so what Hands Off the Arch has been doing has been gathering that community. We have gathered hundreds of people for protests, including last week, including in December, and including the very day that Judge Cooper gave us his ruling. It was meant to be a vigil for John F. Kennedy's memorial on the occasion of his 109th birthday, but it quickly turned into a celebration because of the great news about the stoppage of the closure and the idea that the name would finally come off the building. And we're still gathering that community. We still have our Friday protests every single Friday at 6:30 p.m. at the steps of the Kennedy Center. And our campaign is to stop the closure and to save the jobs. And we need our community to show up and be in that space with us to prove our power to the Board of Trustees, to the president, to continue to keep a spotlight on this issue.
2: And I wanted to ask Mark Bamuthi-Joseph, you were fired as well from your role as vice president and artistic director of the Kennedy Center Social Impact Initiative. Could you talk about that firing and the work that you were doing that was so vital to the Kennedy Center?
1: Yeah. We were among the first let go, which I kind of hold as a badge of honor, if I'm being honest. Our threat to the incoming regime was that we were doing impact investment work in the creative economy. You see shows, you see output. Many of us are very familiar with something when it hits the stage, but everyone needs a process. Everyone needs research and development, time, resources, and infrastructure. And the social impact department, which was really centered around the idea that the 14th Amendment guarantees for all of us access to the impulse of creativity. You cannot be enfranchised as an American if you do not have access to inspiration. So how do we invest in that long term? My feeling as the first vice president of social impact specifically, my feeling was that it was the Kennedy Center's responsibility to create protocols and vectors for investment in artists, not when they're on stages, but in the spaces beforehand, and to widen the cultural radius as expansively as possible, to not only invest in local cultural organizations and cultural artists, but also to do work like the Cartography Project, which was an initiative that invested in Black composers all over the country who were given the mandate to create works of opera and symphony that were inspired by Black dignity. The Cartography Project was an initiative that literally mapped Black dignity from Houston to Seattle, from New Orleans to Ohio. That was one of more than 20 different programs. We had an annual budget exceeding $3 million that we invested in the infrastructure, in the constitutionally guaranteed infrastructure of creativity and towards an equitable horizon across the country.
0: Very quickly, Bamuthi, I want to get your response to these remarks by President Trump last year about the Kennedy Center.
4: We don't need woke at the Kennedy Center. We don't need some of the shows were terrible. They're a disgrace that they were even put on. So I'll be there until such time as it gets to be running right.
0: And we don't need woke at the Kennedy Center. A lot of jokes have been made showing pictures of President Trump falling asleep in all different places, including his cabinet meetings. But Bamuthi, your response in these last 30 seconds.
1: We don't need algae in the reflecting pool. What we do need is a Department of Education. What we do need are funds for cancer research. What we do need our national parks open, and what we do need is a home for artists. Who authors the American imagination more than artists? I would much rather be awake in an inspired America than asleep at the wheel like this authoritarian president.
0: Mark Bamuthi-Joseph, we want to thank you for being with us. A renowned artist and playwright fired from his role as Vice President Artistic Director of the Kennedy Center Social Impact Initiative last year. And we want to thank Mallory Miller, also a programming officer at the Kennedy Center fired last year, co-founder of now Hands Off the Arts. That does it for our show. We are in Belfast, Northern Ireland, because tonight at the Queen's Film Theatre at 6:30, the documentary about Democracy Now!, Steal the Story, Please, will be the opening documentary at Docs Ireland. Thanks so much to everyone here at Northern Visions TV, Community TV for Belfast and Northern Ireland, Dave Heigenman and Dean Hagen and Dave Caskey and Jamie Finland and Kieran O'Brolahan, Eamon Higgins, Shauna Lawson, Simon Gallagher, Jeff Williams, and Alva Lynch. I'll be back on Thursday, headed to Vermont. We'll be in Burlington at the Vermont International Film Festival, then on to Brattleboro and St. Johnsbury and Montpelier. Look forward to seeing folks in Vermont. I'm Amy Goodman in Belfast, Northern Ireland, with Juan Gonzalez.

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1: You're listening to Statewide News from Alaska Public Media. I'm Ava White. State senators are closely examining a House-passed bill offering tax cuts for a North Slope natural gas pipeline as they near Friday's deadline to end a special session on the issue. At a hearing Tuesday, senators pressed executives with the Alaska Gasland Development Corporation and pipeline developer Glen Farne on what would happen if the project falls apart. Glen Farne Alaska LNG President Adam Prestidge told lawmakers the way the project is structured, along with price controls included in the bill lawmakers are considering, mean only Glen Farne and investors who buy equity in the project would bear the risk of cost overruns or project failure.
2: If Glen Farne were to determine the project had failed, or if Glen Farne were to decide to abandon the project, we wouldn't have any way to seek any recourse or any reimbursement for what we have done.
1: Another key question is just how big a tax cut is necessary to allow the project to move forward. Sitka Republican Senator Bert Stedman says he's convinced there needs to be some tax relief to make the project viable, but so far, he says he hasn't seen anything from Glen Farne showing how big that tax break needs to be.
3: There needs to be some concession or a change given to help the project get economically more viable. Okay, So the challenge we have is measuring that. For what we put on the table, what's the benefit?
1: Senator Rob Myers, a Fairbanks Republican in the minority caucus, says he'd like to see a small change to the bill that passed the House 34-5 last week, but he says he expects the Senate will pass something before the special session ends.
4: I'm hopeful. Kind of the conversation that I'm hearing around the building is I think we're going to get there. We'll see what it looks like.
1: Governor Mike Dunleavy said last month that if lawmakers didn't pass an acceptable bill during this special session, he'd call them right back for another. GCI Internet and mobile service has been fully restored across the Aleutians, ending an outage that began 3 weeks ago. GCI's undersea fiber cable was damaged on May 27th, disrupting phone and internet service in communities including Akutan, Falls Pass, King Cove, Perryville, Sandpoint, and Unalaska. GCI had expected repairs to be finished last week, but weather pushed back the work. Many Aleutian residents rely on GCI for cell phone service, and it operates the only fiber optic network in the region. The GCI spokesperson said the company does not have details on what caused the damage. The company said in a text message to customers that those affected will automatically get credits for their service plan once service is fully restored. This is Alaska Public Media.
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1: This is Statewide News from Alaska Public Media. I'm Ava White. Residents of Anaktuvik Pass can now use four-wheelers to subsistence hunt in Gates of the Arctic National Park and Preserve. The change was announced by the U.S. Interior Secretary during a visit last month. As the Alaska Desk's Aliona Nyden reports, residents of the North Slope Village have been fighting for this decision for decades.
8: Mark John Murray has been hunting caribou around Anaktuvik Pass since he was a child. But in the summer and fall, most of the land around the village has been off-limits to hunters like him. That's because residents were not allowed to use four-wheelers in the majority of the gates of the Arctic National Park and Preserve. And that's the only way to access the roadless preserve surrounding the village. But last month, the U.S. Department of the Interior announced it would restore off-road vehicle access to the park. Murray says he's excited.
9: This is life-changing. I only wish my grandparents were here.
8: The Trump administration has been working to expand access to hunters on off-road vehicles in protected federal lands across the country. However, a National Park Service spokesman for the Alaska region said this action is specific to subsistence hunting in the Gates and does not apply to sports hunters. Before Inuktitut Pass became a permanent settlement about 80 years ago, the Nunavut people were semi-nomadic and moved throughout the Brooks Range. Maury says they were searching for their main food source, caribou.
9: We heard many stories from our elders about hunting grounds that we weren't able to access, which they remember before we even formed a community of Inuktitut Pass.
8: The federal government established the Gates of the Arctic around Inuktitut Pass when it passed the Alaska National Interest Lands Conservation Act. And residents were still given the right to subsistence hunt using snow machines and motorboats, among other traditional transportation methods. But the rule didn't mention ATVs. And 40 years ago, the new park guidance interpreted the law to ban hunts on ATVs. Lillian Stone is the city mayor of Inuktitut Pass. She says the ban created invisible boundaries for residents relying on hunting for survival.
10: It was like we were prisoners in our own land for 40 years, where before that it was we could hunt anywhere, we could travel anywhere.
8: Local native corporations exchanged lands with the Park Service in the late 90s, which made additional areas within the park available for subsistence ATV hunts. Still, residents could only access about 1% of the Gates of the Arctic. Stone says residents and local leaders have been advocating for ATV access to the park for subsistence for decades, but with no progress.
10: We felt like it wasn't getting anywhere and we weren't getting the answers that were needed.
8: Last year, local leadership traveled to Washington, D.C. and asked the Interior Department to restore ATV access to the park. This May, the department announced the decision to do that. A department spokeswoman said in an email the old ban was inconsistent with supporting subsistence. She said the Park Service will consult local communities within 6 months to establish the new rule. Kristen Morey is an Inuktitut Pass hunter and a mother of two. She says the announcement means a lot for her and her children.
11: I have no words of what just happened because it just makes me really emotional and I'm excited to be out there and to no longer have to worry about when we have to stop because I'm out there year-round as well.
8: The Park Service said local hunters should contact the Gates of the Arctic for current information on using ATVs while the regulatory process is underway. In Anchorage, I am Alona Knighton.
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14 when he turned 21. Fooling with some foolish things he could have left alone. But he had to try to satisfy a thirst he couldn't

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She's only one more hurt away, boy, from walking out on you. But if you wanna keep her, one thing you better know. Once she gets to walking, she won't have far to go. You know that.

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I'm talking to Merle Haggard. Yeah, how you doing, you okie-some gun? 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

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Well, we talked to you there in Muskogee. You know, she had kind of brown hair, pretty thin, and she just had her operation. Of course, you wouldn't know her now. She's put on about 20 pounds. Nah, we couldn't make it. We just split the planking. Say, Hag, what I called you about was, I got a pretty big promotion going on here in Hoyt, Montana. I got tarred the road. You may know what that's like. Anyhow, I'm handling new talent here in this area. Huh? No, I mean, I'm their personal manager. Buddy, I got a girl singer that's a dead ringer for Tammy. You wouldn't believe it. Yeah, I give her the stage name of Hillbilly Helen. Buddy, she's something else. And she writes out of this world. Mars. No, she lives right here in Hoyt. She's a local girl. Yeah, I told her I was going to call you about getting her on a major recording label. She couldn't believe I knew you. And I kind of explained to her that sometimes a girl getting into this business is kind of like some girls get in the movies, you know. Yeah, I didn't know how you felt about it.

I thought she was. Yeah, I heard that in the joint. Yeah, I'd done a little time. Robbery? Well, tell them all I said hello. How'd I get your number?

loafing, and I never did work a day. 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I'm a rootin' tootin' rounder gals, and don't you

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The old blue yodeler himself, Jimmy Rogers. And he said to me, he said, "Bill, they've kind of asked me to show you around up here. And right over there, some of your old compadres." Man, was I glad to see them. There was Ernest Tubb, Marty Robbins, Red Foley, Lefty Frizzell, and Tennessee Ernie Ford.

He introduced me to Hank Williams, and we saw Elvis. And then he showed me the Hall of Fame with all the gold guitars and fiddles hanging on the wall. And then he said, "Step over this way. There's some more of your friends I know you'll want to see. They're waiting for you." And there they were, standing side by side, smiling at me. Tex Ritter, Johnny Horton, George Morgan, Dottie West, and Keith Whitley. And then he said, "We've got a big show up here tonight, and we've saved you a seat on the front row." Oh, and I sat and watched and listened as Grant Turner introduced an all-star lineup like none I'd ever seen. Roger Miller opened the show with Bob Wills and his Texas Playboys, followed by Webb Pierce, Hawkshaw Hawkins, Red Savine, Carl and Pearl Butler, Cowboy Copas, Lester Flatt, String Bean, Jimmy Gately, Mel Street, Jim Reeves, and Patsy Cline.

then I asked him who else he expected within the next, oh, say, 100 years. Jimmy handed me a large book covered with stardust. He called it the Big Tally Book. In it were many names, and each name was branded in pure gold. I began to read some of them as I turned the pages. Roy Acuff, Minnie Pearl, Eddie Arnold, Johnny Cash, Willie Nelson, Randy Travis, Garth Brooks, Reba McEntire, Whisperin' Bill Anderson. Whisperin' Bill Anderson. Oh, and that's when I woke up, and I'm sorry that I did.

way down yonder in Tennessee, there's a little old homestead, RFD. Mountain folks gather from miles around just to hear that 8-beat rock the ground. Such rockin', talkin', doing the talkin' boogie. On an old guitar that's a mellow and sweet, he sits and picks that old 8-beat. There's just one thing he has to talk to play. I don't know how come he just rocks that way. Such rockin', playin', doing the talkin' boogie. Now if you wanna get your enjoys, listen to me.

Man just has to play the boogie and talk, cause if he don't talk, his fingers fall. He says, bring me some chicken and good home brews, possum and taters and ham bone too. Such eat, talking, doing the talking boogie. Now when the moon comes up, he just won't go to bed. Grabs his guitar, beats time with his head. His feet keep a-tapping, his fingers keep a-moving. It's the 8-beat sleep, you know he's a-grooving. Such sleeping, snoring, dreaming, talking boogie. Now if you want to get your enjoys, listen to me.

A little gal about 5'3", she says, pick it, daddy, play the boogie for me. When the moon comes up and the stars begin to shine, she says, do that boogie till I lose my mind. Such loving, cuddling, loving, talking boogie. Now if you want to get your enjoys, listen to me.

prayed for peace and rain. Peace and rain is just a way to save prosperity, and buffalo chip is all it means to me. I told him I was a poet, I was looking for the truth. I do not care for horses, whiskey, women, or the loot.

Welcome to KSDP Senior Spotlight Special, where we will be showcasing seniors from around the district. This Senior Spotlight Special will be featuring King Cove's Tatiana Bendixson. Tatiana Bendixson was born in the fall of 2008 at the Anchorage Hospital. She is described by her family as being a smart, silly, motivated, thoughtful, and most of all, a caring child. Teachers describe her as a good-natured student who always takes her responsibilities seriously. Her favorite memory of high school was when she went to the Fall OSOG of 2025 at APU. The best advice she has for a successful high school career is to never let yourself get lazy, always study lots, and just stay locked in. Tati would like to thank her parents, Gunnar and Riza, and her teacher, Mrs. Smith, for always supporting her throughout her high school years. Tati's plans for after graduation are to go to UAA for dental hygiene and to serve her community. Tati, on behalf of KSDP, we are so proud of you, and we wish you all the best. Congratulations.

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1: Welcome to Native America Calling. I'm Sean Spruce. The brutal sport of bare-knuckle boxing is gaining momentum after a century-long ban lifted in 2018. The largest bare-knuckle boxing organization just drew an in-person crowd of 18,000 at the Philadelphia 76ers Stadium and 2 million online viewers. We'll speak with Lumbee fighter Joshua Exendine, who fought in that bout, and other Native fighters who have dedicated themselves to the challenging and controversial sport. We're back after the news.

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0: Hey, Tommy, what's he got there?
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0: What's he doing with it?
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0: Oh, he can't show me how the music goes around and around on a straight instrument.
1: Ouch. 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
0: Boy, he can kick it for my money.

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1: It's time now for your weather, tide predictions, and sunrise and sunset. Starting with your coastal water forecast, courtesy of the National Weather Service of Anchorage, Alaska. From Sitkin up to Castle Cape, today northwest winds 15 knots, seas 3 feet. Tonight, variable winds 10 knots, seas 3 feet. And Thursday, variable winds 10 knots, seas 2 feet. Castle Cape to Cape Tolstoy, today variable winds 10 knots, seas 3 feet. Tonight, variable winds 10 knots, seas 2 feet. And Thursday, variable winds 10 knots, seas 2 feet. Cape Tolstoy to Cape Sarashef, today variable winds 10 knots, seas 2 feet with areas of fog. Tonight, variable winds 10 knots, seas 2 feet with areas of fog. And Thursday, variable winds 10 knots, seas 2 feet with areas of fog. Port Hyde and Nelson Lagoon, today variable winds 10 knots, seas 2 feet with areas of fog. Tonight, variable winds 10 knots, seas 2 feet with areas of fog. And Thursday, variable winds 10 knots, seas 2 feet with areas of fog. Nelson Lagoon to Cape Sarashef, today variable winds 10 knots, seas 3 feet with areas of fog. Tonight, variable winds 10 knots, seas 3 feet with areas of fog. And Thursday, variable winds 10 knots, seas 2 feet with areas of fog. Your detailed forecast for the Alaska Peninsula. Today, mostly sunny with highs near 55, calm winds. Tonight, mostly clear with lows around 45, southwest winds around 5 miles per hour becoming calm. And Thursday, sunny with highs near 56, northwest winds around 5 miles per hour becoming calm. Your tide predictions for the Popoff Island. There was a high tide at 3:54 a.m. at 8 feet 3 inches. A low tide at 11:10 a.m., a minus tide of 2 feet 6 inches, a high tide at 5:57 p.m. at 6 feet, and a low tide tonight at 10:58 at 2 feet 7 inches. Your sun rose at 5:59 this morning, and your sun will set at 11:26, bringing us up to 17 hours and 26 minutes of daylight hours. And that was your weather, tide predictions, and sunrise and sunset here on KSDP and KAEB. I'm Amy Mack. 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

the rain. But you know she's still afraid of the thunder. She keeps a head full of hope and a heart that's so full of wonder. She may look like a woman, but she's still some daddy's little girl. And I think that she may be the oldest baby.

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King Henry V and his army are surrounded by the enemy. His men are weary and dispirited. It has been an unpopular war, and the men want to quit fighting and return to their homes. But the French are on all sides, outnumbering the English by many. As the men reluctantly prepare to return to battle, King Henry, astride his horse, sword in hand, tries to rally his men and ignite their waning courage.

There's nothing so becomes a man as mother's stillness and humility. But when the blast of war blows in our ears, then imitate the action of the tiger. Stiffness in you, summon up the blood. Disguise fair nature with hard, fatal rage. Then lend the eye a terrible aspect, let it pry through the portage of the head like the brass cannon. The brow or walnut as fearfully as doth a gullet rock, or hang and jutty his confounded face, swilled with the wild and wasteful ocean. Now set the teeth and stretch the nostril wide, hold hard the breath and bend up every spirit to his full height. On, on, you noblest English whose blood is fed from fathers of war-proof, fathers that, like so many Alexanders, have in these parts from morn till even fought, and sheathed their swords for lack of argument. Dishonor not your mothers, now attest that those whom you called fathers did beget you. Be copy now to men of grosser blood, and teach them how to war. And you, good yeoman, whose limbs were made in England, show us here the mettle of your pasture. Let us swear that you are worth your breeding, which I doubt not. For there is none of you so mean and base that hath not noble luster in your eyes. I see you stand like greyhounds in the slips, straining upon the start. The game's afoot, follow your spirit, and

0: Live from NPR News, I'm Lakshmi Singh. President Trump says everyone he's met at the Group of Seven summit in France, quote, loves the deal he's agreed to with Iran. NPR's Michelle Kellerman has more.
1: President Trump has faced a lot of criticism from Iran hawks for signing a deal that focuses on the Strait of Hormuz and starts a 60-day clock to negotiate over Iran's nuclear program, which was the initial reason for launching the war. But Trump says only, quote, stupid people want him to continue dropping bombs.
2: Then it's a memorandum of understanding. If it doesn't get done in 60 days, that's all right. We go back to bombing. You know, I don't want to do that because it's so good.
1: He says the U.S. won't give Iran any money under the deal, but the agreement does pave the way for sanctions relief and investments from the region. Michelle Kellerman, NPR News, the State Department.
0: With inflation at its highest level in the U.S. in more than 3 years, the Federal Reserve's holding interest rates steady and signaling its next move could be a rate hike. Likely not good news to President Trump, who has been pushing for a rate cut. The new Fed chair, Kevin Warsh, explained the central bank's decision today.
3: The committee decided to maintain the target range for the Fed funds rate at 3.5% to 3.75% in support of the Fed's dual mandate. The committee also reaffirmed its policy of maintaining ample reserves in the banking system.
0: Developments today in the New York State case against Luigi Mangione, who's accused in the fatal shooting of the UnitedHealthcare CEO in 2024. NPR's Brian Mann reports defense lawyers are going to pursue a psychiatric defense.
4: This hearing was incredibly contentious. The big news, they will claim that he was under some kind of extreme emotional duress. He's accused, of course, of shooting and killing Brian Thompson, a top CEO at a health insurance company in 2024. There was back and forth between the prosecutor and the defense over whether defense attorneys have released medical information quickly enough. A lot of this is still redacted. We don't yet know exactly the nature of the mental illness that Mangione's defense team will claim. More about that is expected to be released in the coming days.
0: That's NPR's Brian Mann reporting. The Senate is delaying a confirmation hearing for Jay Clayton to serve as Director of National Intelligence after President Trump called on Republicans to hit the pause button. Here's NPR's Eric McDaniel.
5: President Trump said he wants action on an election security bill that has failed to attract enough support from members of his own party to pass the Senate. And Trump wants his acting director of national intelligence pick, Bill Pulte, to have more time in the role. To address both concerns, the president announced he was delaying Clayton's confirmation hearing. The disagreement reveals a notable chasm in expectations between the GOP-controlled Senate and the White House. Eric McDaniel, NPR News, Washington.
0: It's NPR. About 1,500 people in the eastern Washington city of Spokane are under evacuation orders. Local fire officials say a wildfire that's already damaged or destroyed multiple homes could spread faster as winds get stronger today. A fire began yesterday afternoon, quickly moved up a hill and swept into a Spokane neighborhood. The National Interagency Fire Center says that more than 32,000 fires have burned thousands of square miles across the U.S. since the start of the year, significantly higher than the 10-year average. Scientists have long warned climate change makes wildfire seasons longer and more ferocious. About half of all adults in the U.S. are using artificial intelligence chatbots now. That's according to a new poll from the Pew Research Center, also showing growing concern among Americans about the technology, or from NPR's John Ruwich.
6: According to the poll, 49% of U.S. adults report using AI chatbots, up from about a third 2 years ago. OpenAI's ChatGPT is dominant. Google's Gemini is in second. While uptake of AI chatbots has been swift, with a growing number of Americans saying they're more likely to help rather than hurt productivity, the poll shows that worries about AI are on the rise. About two-thirds of Americans think AI is moving too fast, and 40% think it'll be bad for society over the next 20 years, while only 16% think it will be good. There's skepticism on the regulation front, too. A majority have little or no confidence that the U.S. government will regulate AI effectively or that U.S. companies will develop it responsibly. John Ruwich, NPR News.
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8: It's time now for your weather, tide predictions, and sunrise and sunset. Starting with your coastal water forecast, courtesy of the National Weather Service of Anchorage, Alaska. From Sitkin up to Castle Cape, today northwest winds 15 knots, seas 3 feet. Tonight, variable winds 10 knots, seas 3 feet. And Thursday, variable winds 10 knots, seas 2 feet. Castle Cape to Cape Tolstoy, today variable winds 10 knots, seas 3 feet. Tonight, variable winds 10 knots, seas 2 feet. And Thursday, variable winds 10 knots, seas 2 feet. Cape Tolstoy to Cape Sarashev, today variable winds 10 knots, seas 2 feet with areas of fog. Tonight, variable winds 10 knots, seas 2 feet with areas of fog. And Thursday, variable winds 10 knots, seas 2 feet with areas of fog. Port Hyde and Nelson Lagoon, today variable winds 10 knots, seas 2 feet with areas of fog. Tonight, variable winds 10 knots, seas 2 feet with areas of fog. And Thursday, variable winds 10 knots, seas 2 feet with areas of fog. Nelson Lagoon to Cape Sarashev, today variable winds 10 knots, seas 3 feet with areas of fog. Tonight, variable winds 10 knots, seas 3 feet with areas of fog. And Thursday, variable winds 10 knots, seas 2 feet with areas of fog. Your detailed forecast for the Alaska Peninsula. Today, mostly sunny with highs near 55, calm winds. Tonight, mostly clear with lows around 45, southwest winds around 5 miles per hour becoming calm. And Thursday, sunny with highs near 56, northwest winds around 5 miles per hour becoming calm. Your tide predictions for the Popoff Island. There was a high tide at 3:54 a.m. at 8 feet 3 inches. A low tide at 11:10 a.m., a minus tide of 2 feet 6 inches. A high tide at 5:57 p.m. at 6 feet. And a low tide tonight at 10:58 at 2 feet 7 inches. Your sun rose at 5:59 this morning, and your sun will set at 11:26, bringing us up to 17 hours and 26 minutes of daylight hours. And that was your weather, tide predictions, and sunrise and sunset here on KSDP and KAEB. I'm Amy Mack. 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
1: It's time now for your weather, tide predictions, and sunrise and sunset. Starting with your coastal water forecast, courtesy of the National Weather Service of Anchorage, Alaska. From Sitkin up to Castle Cape, today northwest winds 15 knots, seas 3 feet. Tonight, variable winds 10 knots, seas 3 feet. And Thursday, variable winds 10 knots, seas 2 feet. Castle Cape to Cape Tolstoy, today variable winds 10 knots, seas 3 feet. Tonight, variable winds 10 knots, seas 2 feet. And Thursday, variable winds 10 knots, seas 2 feet. Cape Tolstoy to Cape Sarashef, today variable winds 10 knots, seas 2 feet with areas of fog. Tonight, variable winds 10 knots, seas 2 feet with areas of fog. And Thursday, variable winds 10 knots, seas 2 feet with areas of fog. Port Hyde and Nelson Lagoon, today variable winds 10 knots, seas 2 feet with areas of fog. Tonight, variable winds 10 knots, seas 2 feet with areas of fog. And Thursday, variable winds 10 knots, seas 2 feet with areas of fog. Nelson Lagoon to Cape Sarashef, today variable winds 10 knots, seas 3 feet with areas of fog. Tonight, variable winds 10 knots, seas 3 feet with areas of fog. And Thursday, variable winds 10 knots, seas 2 feet with areas of fog. Your detailed forecast for the Alaska Peninsula. Today, mostly sunny with highs near 55, calm winds. Tonight, mostly clear with lows around 45, southwest winds around 5 miles per hour becoming calm. And Thursday, sunny with highs near 56, northwest winds around 5 miles per hour becoming calm. Your tide predictions for the Popoff Island. There was a high tide at 3:54 a.m. at 8 feet 3 inches, a low tide at 11:10 a.m., a minus tide of 2 feet 6 inches, a high tide at 5:57 p.m. at 6 feet, and a low tide tonight at 10:58 at 2 feet 7 inches. Your sun rose at 5:59 this morning, and your sun will set at 11:26, bringing us up to 17 hours and 26 minutes of daylight hours. And that was your weather, tide predictions, and sunrise and sunset here on KSDP and KAEB. I'm Amy Mack. 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

FLA. 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She says, hey babe, take a walk on the wild side. 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

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Sandpoint is a first-class city in the Aleutians East Borough, located on Humboldt Harbor on the northwestern Popoff Island. Anchorage is 575 nautical miles to the northeast. The Sandpoint City Council meets the second Tuesday of every month at 7 p.m. in the City Hall Council Chambers. 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
1: Time for the Fish Report here on KSDP. We've got a bit to report on, including an opening over in Chignik after the largest one-day escapement of this season, and one of the largest one-day escapements that I've seen in my time here. We're going to start, though, with the harvest numbers for the Alaska Peninsula. For yesterday, June the 16th, 2026, across the entire peninsula, there's 132 sockeye harvested for a grand total of 769,000 to date. 80,000 pinks harvested for a total of 347,000, and 19,000 chum for a total of 194,000. New numbers on the map for Dolgoy. 1,400 fish were harvested in the Dolgoy region yesterday. That's a total of 1,400 to date. In the Shumgins yesterday, 43,000 sockeye were delivered for a total of 145,000. In the Shumgins, 28,000 pinks for a total of 92,000. And for chum, 8,000 chum for a total of 31,000. Looking in South Unimak, 90,000 sockeye in the South Unimak area for a total of 622,000. 53,000 pinks for a total of 255,000. And then 13,000 chum in Unimak for a total of 163. Looking at June 15th, this time last year, there was 143,000 sockeye harvested across the entire district by this time last year. Right now we're at 769,000, so almost probably about five times more fish harvested this year so far than this time last year. By this time in the Shumigans, 25,000 sockeye had been harvested. Now we're at 145,000, and for Unimak, 118,000 sockeye had been harvested. This time last year, 118. Moving over now to the announcement for Chignik. Yesterday, they had 65,000 sockeye go up the weir in Chignik, and that is going to trigger an opening for the area. For the Chignik Commercial Salmon Advisory Announcement number 3, commercial salmon fishing will be allowed for 48 hours, beginning 7 p.m. Wednesday, June the 17th, until 7 p.m. Friday, June the 19th. This is in the Eastern, Western, Perryville, Central, and Chignik Bay districts. So again, starting Wednesday, June the 17th at 7 p.m. and going until Friday at 7 p.m., there will be a 48-hour opener in Chignik. Again, that's based off of a large day of escapement yesterday. Let's look at the Alaska Peninsula Weir Report for yesterday, June the 16th. In Chignik, 65,000 sockeye up the weir yesterday for a total of 82,000. By this time last year, 45,000 had gone up the weir, and it's the biggest year in the last 10 besides 2017, where they had 120,000 by this time in 2017. So they are meeting their lower end objective escapements at this point for Chignik River. Nelson River, 27 up the weir yesterday for a total of 377. By this time last year, they were at 11,000. Bear, 260 for a total of 2,500. Ilnik, 510 for a total of 9,600. Nothing in Orzinski yet. Weir was out due to high tide still. Ilyuk had 2 for a total of 73 fish in the Ilyuk by this time. Nothing new in Bristol Bay. They are starting to post up the harvest estimates and summaries, but there are no numbers yet for the Bristol Bay salmon fishery. We do have some numbers for yesterday for the Kodiak management area. Yesterday, 13,000 sockeye were harvested for a total of 44,000, and for chum, 8,500 chum yesterday for a total of 12,000. And that will do it for the fish report here on KSDP.
2: It's time now for your weather, tide predictions, and sunrise and sunset, starting with your coastal water forecast, courtesy of the National Weather Service of Anchorage, Alaska. From Sitkin up to Castle Cape, today northwest winds 15 knots, seas 3 feet. Tonight, variable winds 10 knots, seas 3 feet. And Thursday, variable winds 10 knots, seas 2 feet. Castle Cape to Cape Tolstoy, today variable winds 10 knots, seas 3 feet. Tonight, variable winds 10 knots, seas 2 feet. And Thursday, variable winds 10 knots, seas 2 feet. Cape Tolstoy to Cape Sarashef, Today, variable winds 10 knots, seas 2 feet with areas of fog. Tonight, variable winds 10 knots, seas 2 feet with areas of fog. And Thursday, variable winds 10 knots, seas 2 feet with areas of fog. Port Hedland and Nelson Lagoon. Today, variable winds 10 knots, seas 2 feet with areas of fog. Tonight, variable winds 10 knots, seas 2 feet with areas of fog. And Thursday, variable winds 10 knots, seas 2 feet with areas of fog. Nelson Lagoon to Cape Sarashef. Today, variable winds 10 knots, seas 3 feet with areas of fog. Tonight, variable winds 10 knots, seas 3 feet with areas of fog. And Thursday, variable winds 10 knots, seas 2 feet with areas of fog. Your detailed forecast for the Alaska Peninsula. Today, mostly sunny with highs near 55, calm winds. Tonight, mostly clear with lows around 45, southwest winds around 5 miles per hour becoming calm. And Thursday, sunny with highs near 56, northwest winds around 5 miles per hour becoming calm. Your tide predictions for the Pop-Off Island. There was a high tide at 3:54 a.m. at 8 feet 3 inches, a low tide at 11:10 a.m., a minus tide of 2 feet 6 inches, a high tide at 5:57 p.m. at 6 feet, and a low tide tonight at 10:58 at 2 feet 7 inches. Your sun rose at 5:59 this morning, and your sun will set at 11:26, bringing us up to 17 hours and 26 minutes of daylight hours. And that was your weather, tide predictions, and sunrise and sunset here on KSDP and KAEB. I'm Amy Mack. 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
1: Time for the Fish Report here on KSDP. We've got a bit to report on, including an opening over in Chignik after the largest one-day escapement of this season, and one of the largest one-day escapement that I've seen in my time here. We're going to start, though, with the harvest numbers for the Alaska Peninsula. For yesterday, June the 16th, 2026, across the entire peninsula, there's 132 sockeye harvested for a grand total of 769,000 to date. 80,000 pinks harvested for a total of 347,000, and 19,000 chum for a total of 194,000. New numbers on the map for Dolgoy. 1,400 fish were harvested in the Dolgoy region yesterday. That's a total of 1,400 to date. In the Shumgins yesterday, 43,000 sockeye were delivered for a total of 145,000. In the Shumgins, 28,000 pinks for a total of 92,000. And for chum, 8,000 chum for a total of 31,000. Looking in South Unimak, 90,000 sockeye in the South Unimak area for a total of 622,000. 53,000 pinks for a total of 255,000. And then 13,000 chum in Unimak for a total of 163. Looking at June 15th, this time last year, there was 143,000 sockeye harvested across the entire district by this time last year. Right now we're at 769,000, so almost probably about five times more fish harvested this year so far than this time last year. By this time in the Shumigans, 25,000 sockeye have been harvested. Now we're at 145,000, and for Unimak, 118,000 sockeye had been harvested this time last year, 118. Moving over now to the announcement for Chignik. Yesterday, they had 65,000 sockeye go up the weir in Chignik, and that is going to trigger an opening for the area. For the Chignik Commercial Salmon Advisory Announcement number 3, commercial salmon fishing will be allowed for 48 hours, beginning 7 p.m. Wednesday, June the 17th, until 7 p.m. Friday, June the 19th. This is in the Eastern, Western, Perryville, Central, and Chignik Bay districts. So again, starting Wednesday, June the 17th at 7 p.m. and going until Friday at 7 p.m., there will be a 48-hour opener in Chignik. Again, that's based off of a large day of escapement yesterday. Let's look at the Alaska Peninsula Weir Report for yesterday, June the 16th. In Chignik, 65,000 sockeye up the weir yesterday for a total of 82,000. By this time last year, 45,000 had gone up the weir, and that's it's the biggest year in the last 10 besides 2017, where they had 120,000 by this time in 2017. So they are meeting their lower end objective escapements at this point for Chignik River. Nelson River, 27 up the weir yesterday for a total of 377. By this time last year, they were at 11,000. Bear, 260 for a total of 2,500. Ilnik, 510 for a total of 9,600. Nothing in Orzinski yet. Weir was out due to high tide still. Ilyuk had 2 for a total of 73 fish in the Ilyuk by this time. Nothing new in Bristol Bay. They are starting to post up the harvest estimates and summaries, but there are no numbers yet for the Bristol Bay salmon fishery. We do have some numbers for yesterday for the Kodiak management area. Yesterday, 13,000 sockeye were harvested for a total of 44,000, and for chum, 8,500 chum yesterday for a total of 12,000. And that will do it for the fish report here on KSDP.
2: It's time now for your weather, tide predictions, and sunrise and sunset. Starting with your coastal water forecast, courtesy of the National Weather Service of Anchorage, Alaska. From Sitkin up to Castle Cape, today northwest winds 15 knots, seas 3 feet. Tonight, variable winds 10 knots, seas 3 feet. And Thursday, variable winds 10 knots, seas 2 feet. Castle Cape to Cape Tolstoy, today variable winds 10 knots, seas 3 feet. Tonight, variable winds 10 knots, seas 2 feet. And Thursday, variable winds 10 knots, seas 2 feet. Cape Tolstoy to Cape Sarashev, Today, variable winds 10 knots, seas 2 feet with areas of fog. Tonight, variable winds 10 knots, seas 2 feet with areas of fog. And Thursday, variable winds 10 knots, seas 2 feet with areas of fog. Port Hyde and Nelson Lagoon. Today, variable winds 10 knots, seas 2 feet with areas of fog. Tonight, variable winds 10 knots, seas 2 feet with areas of fog. And Thursday, variable winds 10 knots, seas 2 feet with areas of fog. Nelson Lagoon to Cape Sarashef. Today, variable winds 10 knots, seas 3 feet with areas of fog. Tonight, variable winds 10 knots, seas 3 feet with areas of fog. And Thursday, variable winds 10 knots, seas 2 feet with areas of fog. Your detailed forecast for the Alaska Peninsula. Today, mostly sunny with highs near 55, calm winds. Tonight, mostly clear with lows around 45, southwest winds around 5 miles per hour becoming calm. And Thursday, sunny with highs near 56, northwest winds around 5 miles per hour becoming calm. Your tide predictions for the Pop-Off Island. There was a high tide at 3:54 a.m. at 8 feet 3 inches. A low tide at 11:10 a.m. A minus tide of 2 feet 6 inches. A high tide at 5:57 p.m. at 6 feet. And a low tide tonight at 10:58 at 2 feet 7 inches. Your sun rose at 5:59 this morning and your sun will set at 11:26, bringing us up to 17 hours and 26 minutes of daylight hours. And that was your weather, tide predictions, and sunrise and sunset here on KSDP and KAEB. I'm Amy Mack. Thanks for listening and have a great day. It's time now for your community window here on KSDP. Starting with job openings, the QT Tribe of Sandpoint is hiring a grant writer and an executive director. The City of Sandpoint is hiring a part-time pull-tab sales assistant and a fire chief. The King Cove Department of Public and Safety is hiring a certified police officer. Interested applicants can contact the King Cove PD at 907-497-2210. EATS is hiring a behavioral health trainee and a community health representative. Both of those positions can be in Sandpoint or King Cove. They are also hiring a clinical information clerk for King Cove, a community health aide for False Pass and Nelson Lagoon, and a clinical information clerk / janitor for Cold Bay. And today is June 17th, 2026. Happy birthday to Madison Thompson. Happy birthday to Benita Babcock. Happy birthday to Beverly Mack. And happy birthday to Shirley Kinazaroff. And that's all for the community window. If you have anything you'd like for us to put on the air or web, you can contact us through email at cw@apradio.org. You can call us at 907-383-5737, or you can still fax us at 907-383-5271. Also look for updates, meeting archives, and more at apradio.org. I'm Amy Mack. Thanks for listening and have a great day.
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Welcome to KSDP Senior Spotlight Special, where we will be showcasing seniors from around the district. This Senior Spotlight Special will be featuring King Cove's Tatiana Bendixson. Tatiana Bendixson was born in the fall of 2008 at the Anchorage Hospital. She is described by her family as being a smart, silly, motivated, thoughtful, and most of all, a caring child. Teachers describe her as a good-natured student who always takes her responsibilities seriously. Her favorite memory of high school was when she went to the Fall OSOG of 2025 at APU. The best advice she has for a successful high school career is to never let yourself get lazy, always study lots, and just stay locked in. Tati would like to thank her parents, Gunnar and Riza, and her teacher, Mrs. Smith, for always supporting her throughout her high school years. Tati's plans for after graduation are to go to UAA for dental hygiene and to serve her community. Tati, on behalf of KSDP, we are so proud of you, and we wish you all the best. Congratulations.